0: as a three-point shooter, he's closer to Craig Hodges than Paul George. I love the hot take. I'd say he's maybe a little better than a guy that only was able to win three-point shooting contest.
1: Yeah.
0: But Amit's always going to have the hot takes for you. By the way, I did want to just clear some things up. When I'm talking about the Operation Goon contract, and I didn't clarify this, I was hanging around 180. That's all percentages of the cap. So it doesn't mean that you should be expecting Brandon Miller to get around $180 million. And so that's on me. I didn't clarify it. It's all percentage of the cap, right? If you make 25% of the team's payroll, that classifies you as a max contract player. That would classify you as receiving the rookie max deal. So Owen Connor of the Sports Illustrated, he says that Brandon could make up to $260 to $270 million given a max contract. And so I guess if you were to bring that down, just comparatively speaking, I guess you would go to what? $220, $230, something like that. So you would make old max money, but you wouldn't make current max money. And that's what I'm looking at for Brandon. I don't think he's going to get the max this year. I think he's probably going to get something like the Şengün percentage for what he got a couple of years ago.
1: So because, you know, I just think that, again, we see in the NBA so many times, and I know that they've tried to get a little better about some of these things with some of the money that they throw around, but we just see so much of the NBA, for one, a lot of guys making a ton of money that don't necessarily deserve it. But then when you talk about guys, especially young stars, he's averaging 20 a game. And I know he's got the injury history and some of these things, but it's just kind of my history with NBA. You just see so many guys that are vastly overpaid or that, you know, they just, if a guy's a max player, that's more than likely what he's going to get. And so that's why I feel like with Brandon Miller that he's going to be able to more than likely get what he wants if he can come back and put up similar numbers. Do I think that necessarily the injuries, they are scary, but, you know, it's a shoulder and it's his non-shooting shoulder. And I know that obviously everything can be an issue, but I just feel like that he's in a space to where we know the NBA, man, they're all about upside and potential. And this is the young man that, as I said, is a 20-a-night scorer, you know, playing on a team with plenty of other scorers. So, you know, his team can be like, hey, you know, if we went somewhere else, we put up X amount of numbers. Or if he was able to get X amount of shots, he would be putting up these amount of numbers, et cetera. So that's why I feel like in the end, he's probably going to end up there. But I will say as well, you know, Jeff Peterson and those guys, they seem to be very shrewd in the way that they do business. So the situations that you bring up with him as well, as far as how he could play it, that's not something I could see, or that's not something I wouldn't say that Jeff Peterson would not do.
0: Yeah, this is, by the way, I don't think he gets the max. It's not crazy to think that he does, right? That I think there's a lot on the table that could happen, which makes this so interesting, especially with the injury wrench now thrown into all of this. This is really hard to figure out, because let's say that we don't have the shoulder surgery with this diagnosed timeline that we have. It would still be interesting without the injury. I think you could still make a case that he wouldn't get the max contract. But now, with the shoulder surgery that you have, the injury was always there. It's why his shoulder was wrapped up the entire season and he was able to finish out the season. But even without having this kind of surgery, I think you could argue it. But now with the injury, it certainly doesn't help Brandon's side. If you're putting points in everybody's bucket, I would say this would be a point in the Hornets brass's bucket saying, why would I want to give you more now, just as much as I did a week ago before we figured out that you actually do need surgery and it is going to hold you out for a little while?
1: Yeah, because teams don't like this kind of stuff, but they kind of do because it helps them to be able to sign you to a cheaper deal, because we know in negotiations, more than likely the person that's paying out the money, they're going to start as low as they can just to see, you know, just how much money they can be able to save themselves.
0: Last question on Brandon. Do you feel like this limits an ascent for him? Do you feel like he kind of stays where he was in the grand scheme of things, the way he performed this year, now that he has this injury or has to recover, I should say, from the surgery is what I really should be saying. Do you think this limits an ascent for him?
1: Yeah, I would say so, because the thing that is the most worrisome about what they said is he won't be fully recovered for 12 months. And so that puts us right back at this time next year. And it could be up until 12 months. But they said most of the time in these cases, it takes 12 months for a full recovery. Now, that doesn't mean he can't come back and play not at 100% full strength. But that's the thing to me that's worrisome, is that how much can you

0: until you are full strength. So that's why I say maybe he's not able to make that ascent, because if you're not able to do certain things until you're at full strength, that could hinder him.
1: Yeah, you're saying they as in Owen O'Connor from Sports Illustrated or something different?
0: I mean, I saw when they talked about this injury originally, I can go and source it, but they said that this injury generally takes 12 months for a full recovery.
1: Yeah, depending on who it's from. The Hornets did not say that, just to be clear. The mm-hmm. Hornets did not give us a timeline. And Josh Green had this injury, and he was back. I think he had it, 2 months after the season, so April, May, June. He had it in June, and then he came back in December and looked pretty good. I don't know, right? Like, I don't know who's saying what.
0: Because the one thing in this article that we talked about, they quoted the money, the article from Owen O'Connor, he said this surgery typically takes 6 to 12 months to return to full strength. And then I know I had seen it somewhere else because I saw it this morning about the injury.
1: So. Okay, so who knows? That we don't have the details on the actual timeline. That's what makes it all very frustrating with Brandon. So we're kind of back into a little bit of familiar territory with the Brandon Miller injury, but hopefully he doesn't miss too much of this upcoming season. Okay, let's switch gears. Let's talk about the Carolina Panthers. And I'm looking at the offense with all of the talk about Ejiro Evero. Lots of discussion about the defensive coordinator because he's been polarizing the last couple of years. Maybe even polarizing is being kind. I would say most people don't like him, and there are some defenders of Evero because he hasn't had enough ingredients to work with as a chef of this defense. And so there has been that defense of the defensive coordinator, and so a lot of conversation surrounding him. Mm-hmm. When we go to the offensive side of the football, it's no longer Dave Canales as the guy that's calling the plays. It's Brad Idzik. So Dave Canales hands over the reins to Idzik, who has been with Canales for quite some time, has been with him in Seattle and went with Canales when he was the play caller over in Tampa Bay. So he knows the system. He knows the schematics of it all. What I'm interested in is if this offense is subpar, you're going to have the blame game go around. We're going to blame Bryce Young. We're going to blame the offensive line. If that's the case, then we might blame Dan Morgan for not doing whatever, right? Like, this is just kind of how it goes. I'm interested in Dave Canales and Brad Idzik, the way that we divide the offensive responsibility. Is this somewhat of a shield for Canales to some degree because the offense isn't scoring points? I think people will then just shift the blame toward Idzik not being able to get it done. And Canales isn't going to be scot-free in all of it, but I am interested in the percentage that goes to the play caller and the head coach now, and they used to be one and the same.
0: Yeah, I think it depends on how does the offense look when they're out there. Is it a lot of difference between the way Idzik calls the plays and the different things that he does as opposed to what Canales does? Because this is the thing that you run into as a coordinator, especially when you specialize in the same thing that the head coach did. It's like he's coming in. We know that Canales was hired because he was supposed to be the offensive mastermind. He was the guy that was going to be the stability for Bryce Young because he was going to keep him in the same offense that has been successful for other quarterbacks in the league. We talked ad nauseum about the quarterbacks that he helped to resurrect, so to speak. So I think that, yeah, Idzik will take a little bit of the blame, but I wonder if people are going to even look at this offense as Brad Idzik's, whether they're successful or not, because Dave Canales is the brain. Just like how in Kansas City, Eric Bieniemy, he got a little bit of the credit, but everybody always looks at it as Andy Reid's offense. Or you look at it with the Texans, whomever their defensive coordinator is, the name, I don't have it on me at the moment, but everybody looks at that as D'Amico Ryans' defense. So I think the Canales is probably going to take the brunt of the criticism if the offense is a failure.
1: Yeah, it was. I probably am less informed on the Bieniemy stuff. You're right, though. Like, Andy Reid would get the credit and Bieniemy wouldn't get as much, but he was kind of the play caller. Andy Reid also had play calls. Like, I actually, that was one of the more harder play calling responsibilities to figure out. I'm sure we could if we were reading Kansas City newspapers, but I think with Idzik being the play caller, it will be interesting to see just how much Dave Canales might override him. I don't think that's going to happen, though. I think Idzik's going to be the guy calling plays in every single situation, with Canales having the autonomy to say, we're going for it on fourth, the typical head coaching decisions that you would have when he's not the play caller, right? This is why you handed over the reins to Idzik, so you could be more informed and make better decisions with the typical head coaching decisions instead of having to try to spin two plates at once. Now you can just focus on the one that you're spinning. So if that's the case, I think we'll probably evaluate what happens in the decision-making process. He should have gone gone for it on fourth down. No, we shouldn't have. He should have gone for two there. No, we shouldn't have. That will be the head coach stuff. But I do think play callers, man, it's not a thankless job by any means. Play callers, they'll get a lot of celebration. But as I've often complained about, if an offense is sputtering, people immediately go to play calling. It is the easiest of buttons to press because you just don't feel like they should have done one of the plays in a 12-play format, and that's the one, right? Mm-hmm. You could have had 10 successful. The one play in that 12-play format, you're like, wow, that was a stupid play.
0: Yeah,
1: this offense is going nowhere. Play callers, man, they get the blame constantly, and I think that's probably going to happen with Izzy too.
0: Yeah, I mean,
1: if they struggle.
0: Yeah, because I mean, like I said, when you look at it, like let's look at the Rams for instance, like Mike LaFleur. Like, how many people when the Rams are successful offensively, were like, yeah, that Mike LaFleur offense, man, they balling. No, they was like that Sean McVay offense. That's Sean McVay. So that's why, in my opinion, that even though it may be very true that Izzy is the man pulling the strings, and we know the head coaches oversee the game plan and they kind of veto and talk about what plays they like and what they don't, and they come up with a plan together. But the public perception is still going to be, in my opinion, that it is Dave Canales and his offense, and that's why I think that people are still going to have a lot of smoke for him. I think Izzy won't be smokeless, but he won't be chewing tobacco. He won't be smokeless, but he's going to get a little bit. But I think that Canales still, in my opinion, will still get the brunt of the criticism if the offense doesn't work.
1: Yeah, we're living in a negative projected territory. I don't want to bring all of this doom and gloom on a rainy Thursday, so I apologize. I'm just kind of trying to figure out what would happen if the offense sputters a little bit. I do also wonder if, okay, do we Frank Reich, Thomas Brown this thing again? Because that's going to make me really frustrated. Mm. Meaning, are we going to just swap responsibilities a couple times this regular season if it doesn't work out? Because we've seen Dave do it before. Okay, if the offense isn't working, then what do head coaches typically do first? They try to salvage their jobs by deciding, okay, now it's mine again.
0: Yep.
1: And I just don't want that to happen, man. Now, I do think Canales is a little bit of a different cat in that regard. He's a different cat in that I think that he is going to try to do what's best for, one, the team, two, everybody around him, including a guy that is, I would guess, one of his best friends. They certainly talk like it, in Izzy. But this is just what it is at that point. If Dave Canales has some heat, then he's like, okay, well, now I got to take over again, because at least we got to the postseason when I was calling plays. Even if people don't love what he did last year as that play caller, I could expect a world or could think of a world where he takes over those responsibilities again.
0: Yeah, no doubt about it. Like I said, when it gets desperate, because and I think it would have to get really, really bad if he were to do that, because we're talking about if the Panthers are in a space to where they're just cellar dwellers in this division and things are not looking up, and he knows that his job could very well be on the line. Yeah, he's gonna try to step in and save the ship. No doubt about it.
1: Jack writes in on the text line, I think we forget what this offense has looked like the last two seasons and how Dattle was the saving grace for Canales this past year. Interesting you bring that up, because Aaron Schatz on ESPN.com, he also talked about Rico Dattle. I actually saw Bill Barnwell mention Rico Dattle in his podcast appearance with Mina Kimes when they were talking about the Panthers offense. Running back, starting to bubble a little bit in the discourse, saying, hey, you look at this room and you look at what Chuba did or did not do last year, I'm starting to worry about it a little bit. And Aaron Schatz on ESPN says the position that he's worried about most on this offense is the running back spot. Mm. And he discussed Rico having a couple of great games where he ran for, 200 yards, something crazy. We all know the games that we're discussing here. And Chuba, after the first half of that season, when he came back from injury, Chuba's success rate wasn't great, or the elusive rating wasn't great for Chuba. Jonathan Brooks is coming off of two ACL injuries. I don't expect much from A.J. Dillon. We haven't seen much from Trevor Achane, as we're calling him. Is running back a sneaky, needy position, or does it just all really to kind of depend on what Jonathan Brooks can bring this year?
0: Okay. I think when you look at the Panthers running backs, again, I've always been an advocate for Chuba. And I think if he's healthy, he's going to be a guy that, if he's able to play the requisite games, I think you can pretty much chalk him up for over 1,000 yards rushing. He's the workhorse back. Obviously, he's not the guy that's going to break a 70-yard run. He's not a Jahmyr Gibbs, but he's the guy that's going to be that 20-carry guy that can get you over a buck if the line's doing what they need to do. He needs to do what he does, and he's a cat that could break a 20, 25-yard touchdown when you need him to do so, and maybe late in the game wearing the defense down. So the depth, though, is where you go, because Chuba I'm not really worried about. In my mind, if Chuba stays healthy, he's going to be a very serviceable back for this team. But it's the depth that you worry about, because Achane, he just seems like a guy that we want to see a little bit more of. He feels like a cat that can step in and fill in, but nothing more than that. A.J. Dillon, we're not expecting much from. So, yeah, Jonathan Brooks could be the guy that brings a little bit more color to this backfield in terms of being a big play back that this offense is looking for. But as far as them needing a guy that's going to keep you ahead of the chains and put you in a spot to where you can run some play-action plays and the defense has to respect it, I think that they do have it there with Chuba.
1: Jack writes in, we treat Chuba like he's a top 10 back. He's not even top 15. All right, we got some more Chuba hate coming in. All things Carolina, they need to play the first string in August so they can work the kinks out. Hey, sir, we'll have the preseason starter conversation months from now.
2: No, that's coming. Not starting.
1: That's coming, but not right now. Backyard legend, he says, being solid at running back, that's on Chuba. Being explosive at running back, that's on Jonathan Brooks. Yeah, more from Aaron Schatz, who is an analytics guy over at ESPN.com.
2: Known Panther hater.
1: Is he really?
2: Yeah. Yeah, he hates on the Panthers.
0: He's the PK Subban of Panthers reporters.
2: Yeah, maybe. Mac brings that up a lot.
1: Okay.
2: Yeah.
1: I wonder, is Mac making an emotional decision there when Aaron Schatz is
2: very
1: running?
2: Possible.
1: Okay, I didn't know. But here's what he writes about Chuba. You know, they're planning on starting him. He was excellent in 2024, is what Schatz writes. He says he was great then, but last year he had the lowest avoided tackle rate among backs with at least 100 carries in the league. And so this is what we've talked about, man. I think Chuba is very valuable. I think he's very valuable, especially on first and second downs. I think he actually stepped up a little bit more so than I usually anticipate from him in the passing game. But the explosion, it's just not there with Chuba. That's just not his game, man. Like, he's just not somebody that's going to, you know, break a whole bunch of tackles on his way to taking it to the house. The longest run, I think, even still, is among the lowest longest runs in the league from all of the different ball carriers out there. This is why I hope Brooks is really able to recover enough from those two ACL injuries. If you give me Chuba and you give me a healthy Brooks, Wes, I'm good.
0: Yeah.
1: I'm good with both of those guys. Handing it off to Chuba in the rough and rugged situations. A healthy Chuba looks a lot better than an injured Chuba, which
0: right.
1: is the same for a lot of other backs in the league. You give me, I don't know, 55-60% Chuba Hubbard, and then the rest mostly to Jonathan Brooks with Achane getting some carries here and there. I like the way that healthy backfield looks, and I'm good with it. But if you're worried about the injuries and you're worried about the way that Chuba looked last year when he was injured and he's getting a little bit older, then, okay, I can see why you might be concerned about this group.
0: Yeah, no doubt about it. And so that, again, highlights just kind of where Brooks is in this process and how much is on him for this year, how much people are expecting of him, because he is expected to be the guy that's going to be the big play back in that backfield. And so I wonder, and I'm hoping that he hasn't lost a step with two ACLs there and lost that explosion that made him what he was. So that's going to be probably one of the biggest, or obviously it's one of the biggest storylines, but it's just going to be so intriguing just to see how he looks. Is he the same type of back he once was?
1: Not to keep reading, Jack. This is going to be the third straight time I mention it, but I also like this point. He's not doing anything that Mike Davis or Deontay Foreman didn't do. Now, let me tell you the reason why I like that point. Not because I think that's hating on Chuba, for me at least. It's because Carolina, linebacker history, and for some reason, we have running backs that come out of the woodwork and ball for you.
0: Oh, yeah.
1: It's hilarious. Every single regime has been able to find a running back that comes in and balls. Whether it's Mike Davis, whether it's Nick Goings, doesn't really matter. We have, who was it that filled it? It was Rico Dowdle last year. Not out of nowhere, but we didn't expect Rico to run for 200 a few times last season. This is what they do. Chuba's a fourth-round pick. This is what Carolina
0: does.
1: What's
0: this guy talking about? Mike Davis had a 640-yard season with the Panthers. He's acting like this guy came
2: Hall
0: in and
2: Famer.
0: Was Barry Sanders or something.
1: Well, I mean, I don't think he was Barry. He had over 1,000 yards offense. Davis was good, but like...
0: Oh, you're talking about scrimmage yards. Yeah, okay.
1: Yeah, but he was... Yeah, no, I don't want to talk about him like he's Barry. I want to talk about him like he filled in admirably for McCaffrey. And they do find these guys that play pretty well.
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5: I wish my last name was Skeeter. 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
5: 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You walk in, everybody's like, oh, Skeet, Skeet, Skeet, Skeet, Skeet, Skeeter. Wouldn't that be cool? No.
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5: 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All right, let's get to the Charles Lee audio real quick. 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
20: Alex Zetlow, Charlotte Observer, joining us on set, just sitting down here. So we're in the south end area of the golf course. Have they named every zone of the golf course after an area of the city? Is that what they've done here?
21: That's actually a great question. I don't know.
20: Okay.
21: I don't know. Because when I saw south end, that's exactly what I thought.
20: Right.
21: I thought of, you know, the landmarks, Brickyard and Gin Mill.
20: Right.
21: And
20: right.
21: I'm kidding. But no, that's what I thought too. And I haven't seen a Plaza Midwood.
20: Okay.
21: You know what I'm saying? I haven't seen a NOTA.
20: Like, is there a NOTA area where people have untucked shirts and they're listening to Dave Matthews Band and, you know, taking shots of... You know, unknown substance. I'm sorry. NOTA's a fine arts district. I used to live there. Right? I'm not crapping on NOTA. But no, I wondered about that. Or are we just in the south end of the golf course?
21: I think it's just the southern part of Quail Hollow
20: okay.
21: golf course.
20: Right.
21: But I will just say this. like you were talking about how it's a calmer place to be normally.
20: Yeah.
21: Guess what? I was hanging out at the par 313. A kid who's right by the green, naturally, gets hit with a golf ball. Dangerous.
20: Really?
21: Okay.
20: Like a little kid?
21: A little kid. I mean, not like a toddler or whatever, but like a kid, like, you know, 9, 10, 11 years old. I go over to 14, which is a short par 4 where these guys are taking the drivers and trying to drive to the green.
20: Right.
21: Another guy got pelted. It is hailing in Quail Hollow.
20: Got to wear a helmet around
21: here. I mean,
20: here.
21: Geez Louise, dude. Like, yeah, I saw him with, like, and both of the golfers were quite nice, and they gave him, like, the golf ball to, like, and they said, I'm sorry. And, you know, one guy actually got a pack of ice. But, you know, this might be a quaint version of the show, but make no mistake, it's dangerous out here.
20: That's what I'm hearing. I'm staying indoors, so, like, I don't have to worry about that. I've been to so many of these. I was thinking back, you know, I was here when Max Homa won it for the first time in 2019. I think I did a live Saturday show the year before that in 2018. Mm. So most of the last 10 years we've been out here doing live shows. This is different, right? It was the Wells Fargo Championship from 2011 to 2024. Last year, the tournament was up in Philadelphia because the PGA was here. But now, you know, everything went from red and gold to now everything's like this lavender purple.
21: Oh, my gosh.
20: You know, it feels very calm out here. We also have a tournament where there is no cut, and so the players are going to play throughout. So this is a different version of a tournament that both has a lot of history but also feels very new in many ways.
21: Yeah, no, that's how I am kind of absorbing it as well. And beyond the semantics of it with the purple and everything, it's a shortened field, but you still got a lot of star power. You still got Rory McIlroy coming in and shooting ridiculous shots. Is he out here right now?
20: He's on the big screen right outside of us.
21: Oh my gosh, dude, did you see that shot that he had? It was off the tee, and he took a driver and like went over the trees.
20: I did. I saw a clip of that.
21: My goodness. I mean, what are you doing, man? It worked out for him because he's Rory McIlroy.
20: He's got the power.
21: But geez Louise. So there's still a lot of star power out here, which is great. But, I mean, there are some interesting elements that these players are battling. Obviously, there was a deluge of rain last night, and it kind of continued into the morning, which not only pushed back the tee times and made them play instead of groups of two and groups of three, they're also having to battle, you know, what comes with a more moist fairway with a slower green. If you do miss the fairway, you know, it's going to be harder to get spin off these shots in the rough or whatever. So, like, you're seeing a little bit more variance, I think, than you normally would if the day was pristine. But make no mistake, there's not, like, mud out here on this course. It's still too nice for all of that. But, I mean, it just, like, if you're really into the technicalities of the game, it's been an interesting day.
20: They've done a good job with it. We've been in an historic drought, and so this course, I think, is soaking up the water pretty well over the past couple of hours.
21: Kyle, did you walk into work, and were you one of those guys that said, and it was pouring down outside, and you were like, oh, we needed this?
20: Oh, hell yeah.
21: Oh, my gosh.
20: Well, no doubt. I mean, listen,
21: Kyle, you can't do that.
20: What do you mean I can't do that?
21: It's just going to, it just makes
20: Alex, how
21: everyone.
20: Are you? What are you, 26?
21: I'm 29.
20: Okay.
21: But bro, like you walk. Like,
20: bro, I'm 40. I get to say that now. I just turned 40. I have a complete and full license for life to look at people and say, boy, we needed this rain. I get to say that for the rest of my life now.
21: But like, it's just like when people say that, I understand what they mean, but it's like, did you grow up on a farm? Like, I guess if you did, then that's cool.
20: I grew up next door to a farm.
21: Okay, that's
20: fair. I could see the cows. They just weren't my cows.
21: That's fair, but, like, okay, my colleague, Mike Kay, who is a wonderful colleague, he went into the office the other day and said, oh, we really needed this rain.
20: And Mike's right.
21: And I was like, Mike, you're from New Jersey, bro. Like,
20: yeah. But here's the thing. With the drought and also the pollen drop coinciding, the pollen wouldn't go away. And so we needed the rain, if not for the crops, we needed it for our eyeballs, okay? And for our olfactory glands. And just to walk around not feeling like we were getting punched in the face constantly.
21: Man,
20: so,
21: that's cool.
20: By the way, you're 29. You're about to turn 30. And so what you're going to find is...
21: Oh, thanks for the reminder, bro.
20: Well, yeah,
21: my goodness.
20: But you're about to hit the big one where when people ask you to go do things after 9 p.m., you're 30 now. You don't have to do those things after 9 p.m. It's a really liberating feeling. I want you to come back to me when you turn 30 and say, KB, you were right about that.
21: Okay, well then invite me on the show. Invite me on the show on my birthday, December 11th, okay?
20: Two Pump Selly just said bro is treating KB like an unk. Listen, I qualify. It's fine. I'm not upset about it. I do want to ask you this, though, because you mentioned before we came on the air, before we talked Panthers here, you are like a lot of, you know, writers and famous media types in the Carolinas. You are a Daily Tar Heel alum, right? You wrote for the North Carolina newspaper.
21: Yes.
20: So I was dismayed the other day as a Virginia Tech alum to see that our college, our university paper, the Collegiate Times, had officially ended its print edition.
21: No
20: longer in print. They just stopped it this week. Does the Daily Tar Heel still put a print edition on campus, to the best of your knowledge?
21: Yes, they. But it's only one day a week now. It is technically, it's the weekly Tar Heel. It's not the Daily Tar Heel anymore.
20: Really?
21: When I was in school, actually, it's funny. When I was in school, they made the transition from 7 days to 5 days.
20: Okay.
21: I was actually at the newspaper when they did that. That was, 2016, 2017. I graduated in 2019. And then when I left, by my senior year, it was only printing 3 days a week.
20: Oh, wow.
21: And so, yeah, no, it was rough, man. It was rough. But, like, you know, here's the thing. The Daily Tar Heel has a poppin' Instagram page. They do a good job on Twitter. Like, it's still, like, in life. But there was something special about you covered a UNC-Duke game, Carolina wins, and all of your you know, peers or whatever were going out to take the front page of the Daily Tar Heel that day because it was a big deal. They would post it on, if they lived in an apartment or in an off-campus house, they posted it on the refrigerator. If they lived in a dorm, they, like, tacked it on their walls. Like, that was, like, a big part of campus life.
20: No doubt.
21: And now it's only once a week. I don't know how that changes. I still read the Daily Tar Heel, by the way. They do wonderful work there, but I just read it digitally, obviously.
20: Yeah, no, like, again, as I'm not a print guy like you. I'm not a newspaper guy, but I grew up reading the newspaper. You know, it's kind of how I fell in love with sports in part. And so it just hit me like a ton of bricks the other day when they announced no more print editions. And these people want your thoughts on the Panthers, so let's get to that.
21: All right.
20: They got a lot of good grades, draft grades, Pro Football Focus crowned them the champions of the offseason, as I'm sure you saw on the internet last week. You're there for everything. You cover every game, every press conference. How well do you think they did for themselves?
21: I think they did wonderfully. I mean, A-plus in both free agency and in the draft, I think that just elevates expectations, and I'm not sure that that's what Panthers front office necessarily needs right now. I mean, Brant Tillis said it before the season, or like a couple weeks ago or months ago or whatever it was. He said that they are right in the middle between rebuilding and contending.
20: Mm-hmm.
21: Even when he said that, that was a lot more optimism from this front office than we'd heard in previous years. It was always managing expectations, really finally we're going to build this roster, blah, blah, blah, blah. With every little bit of A-plus grade here, oh, the Panthers were my favorite draft here. When all this stuff happens, the expectations raise. And yes, the Panthers won the NFC South. Yes, they contended with the LA Rams, who, for my money, were the most talented football team in the league last year. At the same time, they won 8 games. They still haven't had a winning season in a decade. So, like, these expectations need to be sort of tempered. That's the only takeaway I have from those grades. Because outside of that, like, analytically, yes, the Panthers did a wonderful job. I know that first-round pick was not what a lot of Panthers fans were expecting, or maybe not what they were wanting. But guess what? He was the best pass-blocking offensive tackle in the draft this past year. And then in your second round, you get another hand-in-dirt guy in Lee Hunter, who Luke Kuechly thinks will be a really important playmaker, among many other people who thinks he'll be a really important playmaker for this defense. So, I mean, I can only say what I see right now, and they did just a fantastic job building up both offense and defense.
20: So I was also looking at a Fox Sports ranking, the top 10 best defenses in the NFL entering the offseason.
21: Yeah.
20: Carolina made the list. Top 10. They made.
21: See, this is what I'm talking about. I think this is a little too much.
20: You do?
21: Yeah.
20: Because here's what I'll go a different way. I expect them to be a top 10 defense.
21: Okay.
20: I think they need. Dan Morgan, when they kept Jiro Avero, as you know, 2 years ago, Dan Morgan entered his exit interview after an historically terrible season, said, it's my job to get him better players. Right? He needs, but we got to stock the cupboard for EJ. Well, they did last year. Not completely, but they got a lot of help. They got Derrick Brown back. They went from dead last to middle of the pack.
21: Yes.
20: Which is what I was hoping for, right?
21: Yes.
20: Now you're middle of the pack. You add Jalen Phillips. You add Devin Lloyd. You bring Lee Hunter in. Like, I think they should be expected to be a top 10 defense in the NFL.
21: Yeah, I think that expectation. Here's the thing. When you put the logic to that, yes, you can have that expectation, but they still haven't proven it. Derrick Brown was an all-pro defensive end last year. Like, I get it, he wasn't voted as such, and he wasn't even voted into the Pro Bowl, but he is one of the best, if not, maybe I shouldn't say that on the radio. You make it seem like I'm just talking to you. I shouldn't say that on the radio, but he is one of the best run defenders in the entire NFL. you insert him into the lineup and you're only a middle-of-the-pack rush defense? I don't know. Like, there are still some questions I have along this defense, but I think the Jalen Phillips acquisition was remarkable. He's a great scheme fit as well as just a great talent.
20: Sure.
21: Devin Lloyd, the best inside linebacker on the free agent market. He is a great coverage linebacker as well, which is something that this defense desperately need when it comes to defending and covering running backs and defending and covering tight ends. That's great too. He's also a really great blitzer. Trevin Wallace still is going to need to prove himself, and he's going to be a starter for what we can tell. Nick Scott is still going to be the starter. Depending on how Zakii Wheatley kind of does in this rookie mini camp and training camp and how he kind of ascends, but Nick Scott is still going to be the day one starter, at least is what I can tell. So, like, there are still vulnerabilities. And not to say that they can't make huge jumps. I think Nick Scott actually had a really good year this year. But anointing the Panthers as the top 10 defense is just, it just seems like the brakes can afford to be pumped. Is that okay to say? I mean,
20: yeah, I get it. I know I do. I think that there is a world in which, because people are saying Bryce still has to prove things. You know, they take a step up in schedule, first place schedule.
21: Yeah, that's a big deal.
20: Again, to me, they ended up playing a top 10 schedule last year. So I don't worry too much, because the idea here again is that you got better in the offseason. And if you played a top 10 schedule last year, yeah, you won a bad division, but you still won 8 games. You've gone from 2 to 5 to 8. My expectation is you have improved again and therefore can handle a slightly tougher schedule, or at least you should be expected to, because if you can't, now all of a sudden we're back to asking, are you improving? Are you making the right decisions? Do more changes need to be made?
21: Or also, guess what? If you want to be good, if you want to contend, guess what? You're going to have to win these games. Period. Point blank. So that's how I feel about that. The managing expectations game is going to go on all summer because it always does. The biggest question, obviously, is Bryce Young.
20: If they were to add one more piece between now and week one, we've talked about David Njoku out there as a tight end. Mm-hmm. I think linebacker help was an area where people still text in and say, man, I don't know, but if we have enough depth at linebacker,
21: yeah.
20: Bobby Wagner's still out there. Where would you think if there's another addition to be made that it might come?
21: Well, I actually, not to be too boring, but I think that the addition will probably come along the interior offensive line.
20: Okay.
21: Brady Christensen's out.
20: Oh, I like that.
21: There.
20: No, I like that.
21: I'm not sure why he hasn't been brought back onto the team. Maybe they still have some undrafted free agent spots to figure out. I mean, and so some cuts are going to need to be made, et cetera, et cetera. But I think they could afford some depth along the offensive line, particularly on the interior offensive line. I also think that, like, a great receiving tight end could be a big deal as well. My colleague Mike Kay is under the impression that they are probably not going to go after David Njoku. But
20: I wonder if David Njoku would want to play in this offense, given the fact that it doesn't exactly...
21: Well, that's a great point. I mean, if he's coming into an offense, he's going to need opportunities.
20: Right.
21: Like there's no point in him just coming in and kind of like being an upgraded Tommy Tremble. Like, well, what's that about? So... that's a great point as well.
20: All right. Well, we got Alex Zetlow, Charlotte Observer, nearly 30 years old, with us on set here at the Truist Championship, South End Fan Zone, spitting hot takes for us on the Panthers.
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35: Miller gets it to Stahl. He'll feed Ehlers. Ehlers into the Philadelphia zone. Snap back, he scores!
36: From Nikolaj Ehlers. Oh. This was everything. You remember the goal late in the regular season that tied the game against Pittsburgh? And he was a one-man entry? The entry was absolutely everything here.
37: It's the Adam Gold Show. Hi, everyone. I am Adam Gold. That, of course, Mike Maniscalco and Tripp Tracy. We hope they score. They call a lot of goals tonight for the Hurricanes in Game 3 against Philadelphia Flyers. 8 o'clock start. If you are listening locally, the pregame show starts at 7. I am excited for that. Hopefully, Carolina takes a 3-0 series lead. Joel Bryant, managing editor of High School OT. That's your new title, isn't it? Managing editor of High School OT?
38: Yeah, you know, Paul gave that to me on the air a while ago, and they made it official recently, so, yeah.
37: You're so nonchalant about that. First of all, I'm not going to say good luck to your Flyers tonight, but I appreciate you, leaning into the, especially here in the office, leaning into the heel role of of being a Flyers fan.
38: No, it's fun. I'm now a hockey expert. I've been watching hockey for the past 2 weeks in preparation of this series coming up. And yeah, I know everything about it now, and I'm arguing, and it's good.
37: No, I appreciate the group chat.
38: Yeah, it's fun.
37: We got the Gritty, who's still, like, I love Stormy. Gritty's a next level mascot.
38: I'm just really upset with the Stormy Gritty beef right now, because Gritty just clearly better than Stormy. If they ever got into a fight, Gritty would probably crush Stormy within 10 seconds.
37: We'd be terrified. Yeah. We'd all be terrified of Gritty.
38: Yeah. No, he probably weighs like 600 pounds, just pure muscle. Don't you think?
37: He's like Aquaman.
38: Yeah, yeah.
37: Aquaman. Have you ever looked at the, I don't know where I saw it, but they had like height, weight, all of that with Aquaman is like 6'1", 325 pounds, and like no body fat. Lori, yeah. Mike, just a little bit. Just drop. Yeah, there you go. A little bit more. We don't want to see your face.
38: Oh, gotcha.
37: Got to see your face on TV, Max is telling me.
38: Gotcha.
37: Yeah. Aquaman is just completely dense, which is why he can live beneath the ocean.
38: I imagine that's what Gritty looks like under his uniform.
37: I would imagine it is the same. Philly, the city of Philadelphia has two greatest mascots in sports.
38: True.
37: Gritty and the Philly Fanatic, who I actually think is number one.
38: Yeah, he could make a choice for either of them. Philly Fanatic just has the history, right?
37: So funny.
38: Gritty's got a while to go before he matches that history.
37: Yeah, you can't. He's relatively new. All right, let's, since, you know, hopefully it'll be 3-0 Carolina, and we'll be done with your Flyers by Saturday. High school OT. There's a lot of stuff, by the way, that happened this week. I know there were meetings. Mm-hmm. I want to start with just the basic stuff, and I know you think that there is a much more significant story that we are going to get to.
38: Yep.
37: But we had been hearing this for a while about flag football, girls flag football, making inroads. You know, the NFL has been pushing flag football, but now we're going to see high school flag football for girls, which is awesome. Yeah. On 100 different levels. Girls sports, super important. Every possible way for their development as people. Obviously, we want everybody to be involved in high school athletics.
38: Yeah.
37: Talk to me about how widespread this is going to be and what the impact you think this is.
38: Yeah, so this has been going on for about 5 years now. The Panthers obviously had a big investment into it early on, and they're still investing into it routinely. There's another $1 million investment coming now from the Peppers. So yeah, they've been pushing for it, and they've been going to district by district trying to get them signed up, and it's grown a lot. It's grown a lot, and there's a lot of counties involved now. And now that it's fully sanctioned by the NCHSAA, there's going to be more that jump on board now.
37: About how many schools are currently playing girls flag football, and how many will, let's say, 2 years from now?
38: I believe the number is around 120 right now. In 2 years, I could probably see that being 150, because a lot of this is just kind of like the waiting and seeing. Right now, it's officially sanctioned. Now there's an official championship with it. That's going to encourage some people to start getting into it.
37: I mean, there is money involved, right?
38: There is, yeah. There's money involved. It's an opportunity to pay more coaches, which is always helpful. Opportunity for just the experience for the girls as well. And yeah, they'll make some money off it.
37: I mean, we charge us, even parents, it costs us $10 to go to, high school boys soccer.
38: Probably be the same price now. Yeah.
37: All right, we also have boys volleyball. First of all, real quick about it. 120 seems low.
38: Well, they only needed basically a quarter of the whole membership.
37: Right.
38: I don't have the exact number in my head, but it's probably a little bit more than that.
37: How many boys' football teams are there across the state?
38: So public school, I think it's about 380. They have about 450 public schools. There's a lot that don't play because they're too small. It's probably about 380, I would say, in public schools.
37: So why wouldn't that number eventually mirror?
38: It could.
37: Right?
38: And the equipment's certainly less expensive.
37: Well, you don't need helmets and shoulder pads for flag football. You need flags.
38: And they use the same pylons as football. And,
37: there you go. I would imagine the same field.
38: It's a pretty low barrier for entry, I would say.
37: Yeah.
38: And I think that's going to be helpful.
37: I would imagine that where it's not going to be that long before that number is like
38: 300. Same thing with boys volleyball. They're using all the same equipment.
37: Sure.
38: The only thing different is the uniforms. So that's a... Yeah, it's
37: well,
38: really,
37: that's too bad.
38: Yeah. So both these sports have, they're going to be easy for schools to start up, I think, especially with the Panthers helping in flag football.
37: Okay. So there obviously wasn't the same level of push for boys volleyball. Hey, look, when we watch, I've watched Olympic volleyball for a long time. I go back to, watching the Olympics in the
2: in the 80s, and like there are, I mean, super famous athletes. Mm-hmm. Karch Karai is one of the all-time legends in the sport of volleyball. So in California, men's volleyball has always been very popular. Was there a big push for it?
38: Not from an organization like the NFL or the Panthers, but I would say the boys' volleyball movement has been more organized. Story is, in flag football, there's been different kind of factions playing at different times of the year. Boys' volleyball has always been the same time. And they've been pretty organized with it. All the schools that do it as a club sport, they play it together across the state. So they already have their season pretty much in place. What's going to happen in flag football is the Charlotte contingent has to switch to being a fall sport now.
2: Okay.
38: So that was probably one of the final hang-ups with it. And it looks like they kind of reached an agreement, and they're going to be playing in the fall.
2: All right. And before I get to the issue that you think is the real big one that we should be talking about, and I want to give it some time, is the way the calendars fall in, you know, boys sports and girls sports in high school. I know we have boys soccer in the fall, girls soccer in the spring. Girls lacrosse probably is opposite girls soccer. I don't know how it's going to work. Why wouldn't they put flag football? I guess that's going to be a fall thing, too. It's not going to be...
38: It's going to be fall.
2: It's going to be fall. So, okay. Are the two volleyballs at the same time, or is one volleyball in the spring and one's in the fall?
38: Boys volleyball's in the spring.
2: Okay, so it would be opposite girls volleyball, because that's generally a fall sport.
38: Yeah, exactly. Right. And a lot of the coaches for boys volleyball are the same coaches
2: as the
38: girls volleyball coaches. That was one of the arguments for why flag football might be better off in the spring, is because the football coaches were actually getting involved with it.
2: Okay.
38: Now it's going at the same time. It's going to be hard for that to happen. So just kind of one quirk there.
2: I don't know which
38: where you put it, there was going to be overlap with different sports.
2: Sure.
38: I think that they just determined that there'd be less girls having to choose between sports in the fall, maybe. I think
2: right.
38: That was their ultimate kind of decision making.
2: And we want girls to play as many sports as possible.
38: Yeah.
2: I mean,
38: absolutely.
2: To me, that makes a ton of sense. All right, to what you've told me several times last couple of days is the bigger story. John Paul II was at Catholic school, was added to the NCHSAA. So explain to me what this means, the significance of it, and what you see maybe as potential issues coming up.
38: Yes, they were approved by the board this week as part of the consent agenda, which is kind of like a basic run-of-the-mill thing for every board meeting. The difference with John Paul II Catholic, and this is in Greenville, is it's not part of a diocese right now.
2: Okay.
38: The four Catholic schools that's currently in the Public School Association are part of a diocese. And
2: Cardinal Gibbons,
38: Charlotte Catholic, Bishop McGinnis, and Christ the King.
2: Okay.
38: So the difference here is that John Paul II left the Raleigh Diocese in 2021, and we had thought that the whole time that their definition, the association allows parochial schools, and we had thought the whole time their definition of that was just a school that's involved in the diocese.
2: Okay.
38: But this school is not. So the question here is, A, did they realize that it's not part of the diocese? Because it used to be, but now it's not. Does this technically open the door for other Christian schools that are Christian in their name? They operate as Christian school, but they're not part of like the larger framework of the diocese.
2: I'm just curious. Why would that matter?
38: So the reason why that would matter is because there's 80 schools in the state that are Christian schools that aren't part of the diocese, and they could theoretically apply for the NCHSAA. Now, you think of like Charlotte Christian School, where the where Olson coaches right now, North Valley Christian Academy. There's a whole list of them that could suddenly start applying if they suddenly fit into the definition of parochial school.
2: All right. So, my son goes to a charter school it's really Franklin County, just over the Wake County line. And they play against some of these schools. They play against like Thales Academies as well.
38: Yep.
2: What would the downside be, other than a lot more schools playing North Carolina High School Athletic Association events?
38: Well, you're going to get, there'd be a big pushback, of course, from traditional high school fans.
2: Sure.
38: They don't want to be playing schools that have the ability to kind of grab kids from different areas and whatnot.
2: Okay.
38: the
2: which Gibbons has now, right? Gibbons can do that.
38: Yeah, within a certain mile radius. But the difference with Gibbons and the three other Catholic schools is they're not allowed to reclassify kids. So that's why they're allowed to play in the state association.
2: What do you mean by reclassify
38: kids? So when a kid comes to the school, they can say, like, all right, I'm going to be held back a year and push my graduating year out a year and give them theoretically 5 years of high school. So a lot of these private schools right now, they have kids in their fifth year of high school.
2: Really?
38: Yeah.
2: Okay. Well, can we do something to make that illegal?
38: So it is illegal. These schools, theoretically, if they were to apply, they would have to stop doing that, stop okay. allowing that, so they could be fit into the framework.
2: Got it. Okay. Yeah. I mean, it just seems like there are ways to stop that kind of behavior.
38: Yeah. Well, they would have to stop if they want to join.
2: Right. Well, I have no dog in the fight of any of this, but participation at that level seems like it would be better than not.
38: Yeah. I mean, if you want to think like really big about it, say all of them just suddenly joined the public school association, you could theoretically make a whole class of them.
2: Sure.
38: Where they would just play each other. Then they would still get the opportunity of playing with the big state championships that the public schools play with, because currently the private schools play at high schools, their championships.
2: Mm-hmm.
38: The NCHSA does a really good job just promoting playoffs and doing championships and whatnot. So if you wanted to just add a bunch of them, you could make a class of them. But I think in the meantime, if they started applying, they'd be playing the public schools.
2: How hard is it? Joel Bryan, High School OT, managing editor, is joining us here on the Adam Gold Show. How hard is it for the North Carolina High School Athletic Association to correctly group when we get to the playoff level? Like Gibbons, I believe, plays, was it 7?
38: Was it 7A.
2: 7A, yeah. Right? And I don't know the size of the school and all of that, so I don't know if that's appropriate or not, if it should be, they should be lower, they should be higher. How hard is it for the association to properly slot these schools, because they can just recruit athletes? Recruiting is obviously not allowed, but they can just, you know, accept athletes from different places. It's got to be more difficult to group them.
38: It is, but, you know, there was a recent change to the bylaws saying that these classifications can only be done by ADM only. So we did have a formula that kind of took that into account. It used things like economic factors and school success. And what was happening was that was kind of bumping up charter schools and the private
2: right.
38: schools up a higher classification. But we don't have that anymore. So right now, they can't really do anything besides just the enrollment.
2: It's just enrollment.
38: Yep.
2: That seems...
38: So John Paul II Catholic would be going from a 3A in the private schools to a 1A East in public schools.
2: Interesting.
38: And
2: I'm sure the 1A are probably not thrilled with it.
38: I would say that's accurate.
2: Yeah, that's why I asked it, because what we don't want is for schools to have like a clear advantage because of certain factors.
38: Right.
2: That's what we don't want.
38: Right.
2: That's why I asked the question about properly slotting them. Maybe
38: it's tough to do right now.
2: Right.
38: Yeah.
2: You would have to open it up to more subjectivity. Is it subjectivity, objectivity? What is it? Opinion, I guess. Like, we would have to look at each case differently.
38: There are some states that just automatically boost one of these schools up to the next class. They could do something like that, but it would require another bylaw change, which takes a big effort. Schools have to all be in agreement on that and vote for it. And,
2: that's always fun.
38: Yeah.
2: So final question for Joel Bryant. In the current climate in Raleigh in the state legislature, because they have done a lot of things that, my opinion, not necessarily yours, my opinion, have been counterproductive to good decision-making when it comes to these types of things. How hard would it be to get those people to allow the North Carolina High School Athletic Association to make more logical decisions? How hard would it be to allow them to give the High School Athletic Association the freedom to, you know, change the laws and things like that?
38: Well, the bylaw changes can come from the membership. There's certain things that they probably won't be able to do with that memorandum of understanding that they have.
2: Yeah.
38: In a lot of ways, just their hands are tied right now, the association. They can't properly enforce some things because they can't find people anymore. They used to just find people for doing infractions, and they can't do that anymore. And it's one thing to kind of like slap someone on the wrist, another thing to make their pockets hurt when they do something wrong.
2: Right.
38: So that's been, I think, the biggest challenge with this whole situation with the legislature and state board and everything, is that they can't really enforce things without finding people right now, I think.
2: Or is we have more than two games left in this series?
38: I think the Flyers get one at home at least. Yeah.
2: All right. Give me one more game. Give me a Monday Monday home hockey game.
38: Yeah, why not?
2: Before the Hurricanes get a week off.
38: It's good for us. Good for the station, right?
2: It would be, yeah, it'd be good for me personally. Yeah. But, you know, I'm rooting for more rest. I'm also rooting for Max to be able to go to Man City Crystal Palace.
38: He did tell me about that. That's an ambitious plan he has there.
2: Yeah,
38: hope
2: I love
38: he can
2: it.
38: Figure it out.
2: I love it. Oh, to be young and not attached to responsibility.
38: Right, yeah, yeah.
2: All right, Joel Bryan, managing editor, highschoolot.com. Thank you so much.
38: Thank you.
2: The governor, former governor of North Carolina, Roy Cooper, in studio talking Canes Flyers. The honestly, the most famous guest we've had today.
38: I would say it's me.
2: You're second. But that's not bad.

0: mornings in Charlotte have never been more fun.
1: I wish my last name was Skeeter. That's pretty damn cool.
2: Mackie Skeeter?
1: Oh, yeah, you walk in, everybody's like, oh, Skeeter. Wouldn't that be cool? No.
2: Cool seems strong.
1: Okay, probably not. All right, let's get to the Charles Lee audio real quick. We got a Panthers conversation to have at 7 o'clock. And we will forget I ever did that a little bit.
3: But you do know, Mac, if your last name was Skeeter, so would your kid's last name be Skeeter.
1: Is that bad?
3: I mean, yeah, poor Aiden Skeeter, Caitlin Skeeter. You're not doing them any favors there, Max.
1: I didn't think about that. I was very selfish. I just thought it'd be fun for me to be named Skeeter.
2: Dogs would be Bacon and Rocket Skeeter.
1: The old Rocket Skeeter.
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1: You think
3: name.
1: So? 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

0: to tonight, Hurricanes reporter, former governor of North Carolina, Roy Cooper. Oh, turn your mic on. You have to turn your mic right, the red button. There we go. Roy Cooper.
1: Don't laugh so hard when you say that.
0: You know, I have a hard time. How do I identify a two-term governor, former attorney general, somebody I've been to games with a few times?
1: Yeah, we've hung out at games
0: absolutely
1: together.
0: Absolutely. Knew you before all of what's about to happen. How you feel? I need a vibe check for Game 3.
1: Well, the vibe check is great, but I know what kind of Flyers team this is.
0: Yeah.
1: When we get up there, it's going to be loud. It's going to be crazy. We got to be ready from the get-go. We got to cut down on the penalties. Mm. It'll be interesting to

0: see if Rod decides to stick with this Jarvis Martinuk flip
1: yeah.
0: on the line.
1: I don't think he will.
0: The great thing is that we pretty much got a healthy lineup. Nikishin's ready to go. I don't know if he's going to put him in or not. They said right. he's been cleared. They've got a couple of injuries. So things are lining up, but this is NHL hockey, man, and anything can happen. That game, look, that overtime was a track meet. It was a track meet. You know, the playoffs right. has been, you know, tough in the middle and defensive and hard-hitting, and all of a sudden it opened up, and I was looking at the overtime. Philly took 15 shots.
1: Yeah, that never happens to Carolina.
0: Until we finally scored,
1: yeah.
0: and that was so unusual, and particularly for a playoff overtime game. I don't know what happened, but what I do know is that Walker and Miller and Freddie and defensively, we're just so good. We're so locked in right now that it's exciting. It really is.
1: It has been amazing. A number of things I want to get to. Roy Cooper is in studio with us. Hurricane. I've been calling you our Hurricanes embedded reporter.
0: That's right.
1: Let's start with Taylor Hall. I joked with Eric Tulsky last year that you know, we understand what you were really trying to do. It was Hall you were really
0: That's
1: interested
0: right.
1: in, not Mikko Rantanen. That was the vehicle through which we could get Logan Stankoven to pair with Taylor Hall.
0: And Taylor Hall.
1: Nobody thought this was going to happen.
0: And guess where Rantanen is right now? He's sitting
1: he's
0: on
1: watching.
0: His couch playing golf or whatever he's doing right now, counting his money for sure,
1: yes.
0: but not ours.
1: No.
0: So, the way that worked out, we've got two guys who are real Hurricanes, and Ranton, and during the short time, what was it, 18 games? I don't remember how
1: yeah, wasn't
0: he
1: a
0: played,
1: lot.
0: But he wasn't a Hurricane. This
1: it
0: just
1: was
0: wasn't his game.
1: Right.
0: You know, maybe if he'd stayed here a few years, but this worked out in a fantastic way, and, you know, kudos to Eric and Dundon and the guys
1: yep.
0: for flipping that around. What looked like a disaster turned into an amazing get for our Hurricanes.
1: Yeah, and
0: exciting.
1: It really does. I mean, obviously Logan Stankoven is a big part of it, but it
0: yeah.
1: starts for me with how well Hall has embraced a different role, adapted to the way the Hurricanes play, and he's a very smart player
0: yeah.
1: on top of the fact that he's obviously talented. He was first overall pick in, 2011?
0: Yeah.
1: So
0: Hart winner.
1: Right.
0: Yeah.
1: So he has basically adapted his game to fit what Carolina does. He's on a stupid, simple contract. It's incredible.
0: He's got six. He scored. He has a point in every playoff
1: yeah.
0: game so far,
1: yep.
0: which is extraordinary. And plus, they've put him sort of as the anchor of the line with Stankoven and,
1: mm-hmm.
0: and Blake, the two younger guys. And they both admit that they look up to him and are
1: sure.
0: grateful for him. And just look at that goal he scored. He got knocked down. He was on his knees.
1: he didn't remember.
0: He got his own rebound
1: yeah.
0: and put it right back in. I mean, it was just so exciting. You got to love it for him.
1: You
0: really
1: you did. Brought up two players that both factored in the goal. And I thought, to my naked eye, I knew Keandre Miller and Sean good games. But when I went back and rewatched it, I was blown away by how amazing both those players are. Miller factored in all three goals. He did something on all three goals. And on that last goal, Miller gets the puck, gets it to Stankoven, who passed to Walker. Walker carries it in. And I mean, I think most hockey fans recognize how important it was to what he did after he gave the puck to Hall, when he just continued his push towards the net, which created space and chaos. And that's when Hall and Blake, who touched the puck and got it, kept it free
0: yep. right.
1: for Hall to get to. That whole sequence was just incredible.
0: Miller is so long and strong
1: mm-hmm.
0: and athletic, and he lays it out. I mean, he can, when he lays out on the ice and gets that stick across the ice, he can move a long way.
1: He covers the whole rink.
0: And he can affect a play,
1: yeah.
0: and he has extraordinary timing. You go back to Hall. Defensively, wasn't it Hall who blocked that shot
1: right at the end,
0: right
1: of, the
0: at the end of the third period
1: yep.
0: that You know, who knows what could have happened to that puck? Had it, you know, it would, just a matter of seconds to go. So.
1: That's not Taylor Hall's game either. Real quick about Keandre Miller. We agreed that he wasn't at the morning skate on the 2nd. His wife gave birth.
0: Wow.
1: That's why he wasn't at the skate.
0: I did not know that.
1: I didn't know it either.
0: Okay.
1: By the way, I think his son's name is Cashton. An adorable, I mean, great, awesome-looking child.
0: Super.
1: Looks like Keandre's wife, though. I was just saying that. As much as I think Keandre's very handsome, looks like his wife. You brought up Frederik Andersen. We nobody saw this coming.
0: No, nobody did. Everybody, including myself, we were wringing our hands about goaltending. And I guess you and I, here we are again in the second series.
1: We're not going to put Bussy in. We're not having that conversation again.
0: This, you know, we ruined our chances for coaching positions, I think, in the future. So, but wow, after those first two goals, you can lose your confidence.
1: He can
0: become shaken, and he locked it down.
1: Yeah,
0: he locked it down. That was extraordinary.
1: Yeah, and I thought in overtime, I thought when Travis Konecny got the breakaway opportunity, my read was, oh man, how do you miss the net from there? Yeah. From where he was, he didn't. Andersen just calmly blockered it away. Yeah. That was on frame. When I went back and looked at him, like, oh yeah, look at it. He's got the blocker to it, and that was it. And there were other good chances. Christian Dvorak in the third period, it was still 2-1, where Freddie got the glove and then the pad and then he got the post. And on the back side of that play was Jalen Chatfield clearing out. I think it might have been Porter Martone, but he cleared somebody out from the other side of the net to make sure there was nobody there to put the rebound in. So team defense-wise, they've been awesome.
0: They really have been. And I thought this line switch, reading about it afterward, the putting Martinuk and switching up Jarvis and having Jarvis be hit by Ehlers for that goal. But you know, sometimes you think that these guys just, the coach says, just flip it up. But apparently this was something that had been planned, mm-hmm. that they had talked about. And Coach Brindamore, I saw, gave Jeff Daniels a lot of credit for this in thinking this is what we need to do. And Jeff told Coach Brindamore when it was time to do it. He says, we got to do it.
1: Now's the time.
0: And I just can't wait to see whether you open up like that or you don't, and you say no.
1: I don't think they will. I think they'll go back to, they practiced with the normal lines yesterday. I think ultimately they'll stick with it. Here's the thing. What's funny to me is that I thought we actually saw a switch at the end of the second period. We did not. It was just a partial change. I thought I saw Andre playing with Stahl and Martinuk, which we've seen before.
0: So
1: I sort of thought that, but that was not the case. And then middle of the third period, I noticed, because of the way the sequence worked, I'm like, oh, there was the change.
0: Yeah.
1: I saw both Jarvis and Ehlers out together. I'm like, all right, here's the change. And I was about to tweet it out. I couldn't type it fast enough before Jarvis scored.
0: You knew. Well, you know, it's interesting. I've always sort of thought that Ehlers on that line, you know, Martinuk and Stahl are amazing players and do so many things well. They are not offensive powerhouses, but Ehlers is an extraordinary passer, and you just wonder how he would operate with someone like an Aho or a Jarvis.
1: Well, that was the original plan, right?
0: Yeah, right.
1: Aho, Jarvis, and Ehlers were going to be together.
0: Yeah,
1: and now we have Ehlers playing with the two dads.
0: How do we stop the penalties? I mean, you know, if our power play hadn't come around, you know, Sechnikov gets three, right?
1: Yeah.
0: And delay of games and too many men on the ice. And
1: it's been a messy.
0: We got to do something about that.
1: 5.3 power plays against per game through six games.
0: Yep.
1: Not a recipe for success.
0: No.
1: Although, they've only allowed two power play goals. If 30 out of 32, if you're not going to allow power play goals, then by all means keep taking them. But that's not what you want to do.
0: 2 minutes less offense that
1: right.
0: you have.
1: So well, for this team,
0: score goals. Well,
1: Carolina
0: shorties, I know.
1: Carolina is out shooting Philadelphia on their penalty, yeah. on their power plays.
0: I did not know that stat.
1: 8-5. Okay. 8-5 through wild. Two games in this series. Well, in game one of the first two, of the first three power plays, until we got late in the game and they pulled, and it was ended up being 6-4. On the first three power plays, Carolina outshot Philadelphia 3-0. So, and their expected goals on Philadelphia's three power plays, Carolina's expected goals was almost one, and Philly's was zero. It was just, wow. It was, yeah, Carolina's penalty kill is great, but you don't want to use it. You don't want to rely on it like the like they have.
0: I read somewhere, Adam, and it may not be, you may know more than I, but that this was the, this second round game had the most viewers
1: yes.
0: of any second round game ever.
1: Yep.
0: 2.5 million or something
1: I think it was 2.3 million
0: okay.
1: On ABC,
0: that's
1: the opener.
0: Pretty, and I know Philly has a lot to do
1: sure.
0: with that, but the fact that we are there and a part mm-hmm. of all of this is really exciting.
1: All right, let me ask you this. Roy Cooper is in studio with us. If I don't anticipate it being a sweep. I don't.
0: No.
1: It's followed a similar pattern. But I don't anticipate this being a sweep, even though I think Ottawa's better than Philadelphia. I don't think Carolina has to play better in order for us to for this to happen. They will not sweep Philadelphia. They don't play better than they did on Monday night. But if they do sweep this series, we're looking at an 11-day break, minimum 11-day break, because Buffalo-Montreal, if that goes seven, that series ends on the 18th. They wouldn't start the next series until at least the 20th. And Saturday's the 9th. What are you going to do for...
0: We did all right with 7-8 days.
1: It's true.
0: With Ottawa.
1: It's true.
0: So I think maybe this team has the mentality to do that. And hopefully, I got to knock on whatever this material is here.
1: I'm sure there's wood somewhere underneath.
0: But the injury situation, wow, has been so good for us. It's just amazing.
1: They got through
0: in
1: it.
0: In fact.
1: Got through the Nikishin injury
0: yeah.
1: and the Ehlers injury.
0: Yeah.
1: The rest helped.
0: Yeah.
1: So
0: and the Flyers have a couple out, and so
1: I bet Owen Tippett plays tonight.
0: You do.
1: Noah Cates is out.
0: They
1: Noah
0: say
1: Cates
0: he's
1: is
0: out
1: definitely.
0: For the series.
1: Yeah.
0: So
1: and Cates a good player.
0: Yeah. Yeah. Well, yeah, I'm really looking forward to it. And because of my campaign schedule, the next home game I can go to would be a game seven for this series. So I do not want to go to this game.
1: I don't want those tickets.
0: I do not want to go to this game. So
1: it should be the whole thing is obviously everything's been.
0: But I will see
1: fun.
0: Them all. I will see them everyone.
1: I know you.
0: In one way
1: do.
0: Or another, I will see them.
1: 8 o'clock start tonight. Is a later start better for Roy Cooper's schedule?
0: It is better for Roy Cooper's schedule. Yes.
1: All right.
0: And I will be right there in front of the. Front of my TV, and
1: so you'll be back
0: I'll
1: home
0: be, by 8:30 or so, I think. Probably.
1: All right, so you're
0: I'll
1: not
0: be traveling around the state today, so probably 8:30. So I'll be with playoff games, national anthem, all that kind of stuff takes
1: right.
0: a while to get started this time. So I'm excited. I was just talking with you beforehand. I was really excited to see you up in the box with the booth cam with Tripp and Mike, and I posted it on
1: right.
0: my social media because I love Mike and Tripp so much.
1: They're awesome.
0: And I loved being up there in the box with them and actually calling a game one time with them, but to see them and the pure joy that both of them showed. Mike's trying to call the game and Tripp's trying to chest bump him.
1: It's
0: and
1: physical.
0: It is physical up there in that booth. And then comes Adam Gold right behind them. And I thought maybe you might come and jump into the pile.
1: I'm trying
0: and let's
1: to stay
0: just
1: away.
0: Have our own storm surge in the video booth.
1: Right, but between you and me, I'm trying to get them off the air so I can go to work because when they go long, it delays me.
0: Yeah.
1: So I'm like, come on.
0: They didn't want to leave.
1: No, they never do.
0: And I get it. That was truly exciting. I wish I had been there. I talked to several people who were. I saw it on TV. I jumped straight out of my chair when that goal went in.
1: Oh, my gosh.
0: Because we were all resigned to a second overtime by that time.
1: Yeah, because it was so late.
0: Yeah.
1: It was so late.
0: It's like 66 seconds or something.
1: Yep. So. It was 18:54 of the first overtime.
0: There you go.
1: All right, Roy Cooper. We'll do this again as soon as we can.
0: Man. Look forward to it.
1: Enjoy the game tonight. I'll talk to you later.
0: All right. Thanks, Adam.
1: It's the former governor, two-term governor, and the biggest caniac in the state. He is a huge Hurricanes fan. And, man, it is awesome to have support at that level. And, like, I have been, this might have even been before, I guess it was the Attorney General already. We were talking about, you know, secondary ticket markets. There was a time where that all that stuff was illegal. Right now, of course, it's a major industry. Everybody's got to say, even teams have their own secondary markets. That's actually how you find the true value of games. The true value of a ticket is what the secondary market can get for it. Remember, and Max, you are young enough or old enough to remember, and I'm sure your dad has talked about it, there was a time where you could not buy an ACC men's basketball tournament ticket. Couldn't buy it because the schools always sold completely out of their allotment. And a lot of it was just given away to, you know, clients because they were business write-offs for the school. Like, we need to entertain clients, whatever. And there was no public sale of ACC men's basketball tournament tickets. And then as the schools, we had more and more schools and we went to different arenas. And we had more days, you know, when we all of a sudden we're playing ACC tournament basketball on a Tuesday or a Wednesday, you went, who's buying these tickets? And then you find out the value. Oh, we could just get in for the service charge? Yeah. Tuesday at Phillips Arena in Atlanta was the first time. Looking at the secondary market, I guess it was StubHub or wasn't SeatGeek at the time, probably StubHub, where literally it was like $4 to buy an ACC tournament ticket on a Tuesday for the one game in the evening. You know, whoever the matchup was. Doesn't matter with the Pitt versus Wake. Tuesday, it's evening at 7 o'clock. Like, nobody cared. That's where you find the true value of your ticket. Are you interested in going to any World Cup games this summer?
2: Until the price pops up, yeah. I'm interested, and then I see the price. Well, it turns out I was talking about this with
1: tons of tickets left.
2: A friend the other day. The cheapest games appear to mostly be in Atlanta, which is pretty convenient for people around here. I think the cheapest one we saw was like Congo versus Uzbekistan.
1: Sure.
2: It's still like $215.
1: By the time we get there.
2: Yeah, I've heard the demand. I mean, that's part of expanding the tournament to 48 teams is the demand's not going to be as high for some of these games without the big market players that you've heard of.
1: The secondary market for tickets will show you what the true value is. So, yeah, if you just want to go to a World Cup match, I'm sure that there will be very affordable tickets, but you are not going to see Argentina and Germany. Just not going to see that. You are going to get, you know, I don't know, New Zealand and somebody. You're going to get a matchup like that. As long as you're willing for that, you'll see what the true value is. Way too many matches. We have 12 groups of four? 48 teams. Even the knockout rounds, I bet you're gonna have a fair amount of low cost tickets. Problem is, you can't plan ahead for that. You just have to be able to be incredibly flexible. All right, we're gonna break. We'll come back. We have to stretch. We'll place bets. Looking obviously at tonight's Hurricanes Flyers game, the only game in the NHL tonight. Oh, by the way, we recorded the conversation with Roy Cooper before the show. Owen Tippett is not playing tonight. Rick Tocchet has already announced it. Owen Tippett will not play tonight. They hope that they will get him back for game four. Noah Cates, who I really like as a player, is out for the duration of this series. Everybody else for Philadelphia that would have normally played is going to play tonight, But no Owen Tippett, who has been very good against Carolina for the last several years. That's a big loss for Philadelphia. Looks like Alexander Nikitin is available. They have not completely made the determination whether he's going to start tonight or not. But he is available, and Charles Alexis Legault was sent back to the Chicago Wolves so he can play in their playoffs for right now, because the Wolves advance to the next round of the AHL playoffs. But we will...
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15: I told Tim, who does the afternoon show, I said, I'm about to turn this game around. We need Cheez-Its. So I went to go get magical Lucky Cheez-Its, and guess what? Boom. Period two. Tied it up. And then at the end of the game, I still had like 8 Cheez-Its in the cup left, and I said, Lucky Cheez-Its.
1: There you go.
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0: Max Gorn of the ones and twos. We will place bets in a moment. Is it worth playing the breaking news sounder for that, Max?
1: Reluctantly, maybe.
0: All right, play it. Whatever.
1: I'll play it.
0: It's always fun to hear a breaking news sounder. Even though we are interrupting, what is that song called? Down the Line?
1: Yeah, Right Down the Line.
0: Right Down the Line. According to many, I know you saw it from Matt Norlander, I'm looking at Ross Dellinger, the NCAA men's and women's basketball selection committees have approved the expansion of the NCAA tournaments to 76 teams. According to Matt Norlander, it was unanimous. Nobody thought this was a bad idea.
1: Nobody wanted to step up in the room and be like, actually, we don't want all this. We don't want this money that is also destroying the. No, I guess.
0: Well, they're not getting.
1: But...
0: Here's the thing. This is what is baffling about all of this. Everybody knows it's not going to get anybody more money. It's not going to increase. First of all, when the networks don't want it. CBS and Turner, who cover the game, cover the tournament, they don't want it. At best, it will be a break even. They'll, like, the leagues will get the same amount of money that they are getting now. So we're not increasing the, like, when you add a team to your conference. So when the ACC adds SMU, Stanford, and Cal, and eventually when they add, you know, like the University of Toronto and Greenland Tech and all of these schools that will need to be added to the ACC because they're going to start playing games in Europe. University of Dublin, when they join the ACC, because it is the Atlantic, after all. In order for it to be worth the while of the league, it needs to increase the overall take for each school. So it's not just increasing the pie to a certain extent that it pays for itself, but it's got to make it worth everybody's while. This isn't going to happen. There isn't going to be significantly more money from the television networks, the broadcasters that show the games, that's going to make the individual schools and the conferences significantly more money at all. But it isn't really about that. It's really about hogging more spots, which ultimately will make the bigger leagues more money because they'll get more units. But right now, it's still not a significant take. But it is about making sure that the have-nots have not. It's 100% about power and influence and the money that goes along with it. And it's not good for the tournament. It's not good for the sport. But they don't care. They don't. I appreciate Dan Wetzel joining us earlier, and he agreed. We should, however, stretch.
1: Gosh, that puts a real damper on it. Real damper.
0: Yes.
1: Not a fan of that whatsoever. But hey, we knew it was coming, so I guess can't be all that surprised, right? All right, so let's see what we got today. So famously, it is difficult to escape from Alcatraz. We know this.
0: Famously. I saw the movie.
1: Apparently, unless you're a coyote. In San Francisco, a lone coyote stunned biologists and others when it paddled its way to Alcatraz Island earlier this year, just going through the choppy waters notorious for thwarting prisoners' escapes. At the time, biologists guessed the coyote swam from San Francisco, which is a little over a mile from the island. But it turns out the male coyote actually made an even longer swim from nearby Angel Island, which is 2 miles away. So apparently this coyote is better at swimming around the waters around Alcatraz, one of the most notoriously difficult prisons to escape. He swam through it better than the prisoner escapees do.
0: I dig it.
1: 36 men attempted 14 separate escapes from Alcatraz, and nearly all were caught or didn't survive the cold, swift current when it was open. But this coyote just swam 2 miles from Angel Island and made it no problem. So I guess there's something we can learn from coyotes in terms of swimming, although I hear they're not very good at hockey.
0: No, they're not. They lose their... They don't even exist anymore.
1: They went extinct.
0: Yeah.
1: They went extinct. Yeah.
0: They went the way of the dodo.
1: Yes, much like my winnings whenever I place bets. So we can do that now and maybe try to get some of that back.
2: Place your bets! Place your bets! Here we are. I bet you slice into the woods $100.
3: Gambling is illegal at Bushwood, sir, and I never slide.
2: Yeah. Okay, you can owe me. I owe you nothing.
0: I'm sure we're going to do the lone hockey game tonight. So why don't you start?
1: I do have a play in that one. I went 1-for-2 with one pending from yesterday. I still have Rory, first-round leader at the Truist Championship, which just got started because of weather. I got my Buffalo money line, and Byron PSG did not both score in the first half.
0: Gosh, they didn't both. Well, I guess they did both score. Harry Kane, 90+4, got them on the board, but they...
1: Just not in the first half, yeah.
0: I'll tell you what. Did PSG impress you yesterday?
1: Yeah. I mean, I can certainly see them. I hope they beat Arsenal.
0: It wasn't the game we thought we were going to see.
1: Yeah.
0: PSG kind of choked the game off.
1: I'm going to go with a Taylor Hall anytime goal score tonight. It's +380. I feel like it's a lot of juice for how much he scored. So Taylor Hall,
0: almost
1: goal.
0: Almost every game. I'm just going to go straight up. Carolina -1.5. All right, I think Carolina wins the game with an empty net goal, 3-1. Carolina -1.5, under 5.5, +357.
1: I'm going to take the Cavs to win tonight. Game 2, even up their series with the Pistons. That's +136.
0: All right, Conference League semifinal. Strasbourg, Rayo Vallecano. I'm going to go Strasbourg to move on, +144.
1: And my last play, I'm going to go back to the Truist Championship. A lot of rain today, probably going to be some soft conditions. I'm going to go with Justin Rose, under 70.5 round score. That is +110.
0: All right. Anytime goal scores, I'm going to give you 2 from Villa and Nottingham Forest. Morgan Rogers, anytime goal score, +185. Chris Wood for Forest, +250. Forest has a 1-0 lead after the...
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13: Deans with a chance, drifting in, getting a shot, free is home.

0: Max Gorn on the ones and twos. Dave Pagnotta, fourth period. We'll talk playoffs with him. We'll talk maybe even the future of Austin Matthews in Toronto. Maple Leafs won the draft lottery. Thinking about tearing it down, maybe. Building it back up from scratch. Do you know how many times in a row the San Jose Sharks have picked in the top four? I think it was four times in a row? Or five? Four times in a row in the top five?
1: Let's see. They had
0: Will Smith.
1: Two last year. Right. They had one the year before that. There was two the year before that. That was Will Smith.
0: No, Will Smith, I believe, was fourth.
1: I don't know why I thought he was the second. Maybe because he wears number two.
0: Maybe.
1: Who else did they draft? That was
0: a defenseman. I think. After that, they have like it's 4 years in a row they're drafting very high, and they'll have another great pick this year.
1: It's a bonus of missing the playoffs for many years in a row.
0: And it doesn't always. I mean, is Chicago that much better? I mean, Chicago's better, but how good are they?
1: They're going to be really good once get a couple years of. Frondell getting to develop, and it depends on the contract they're going to have to get Bedard this year. I'm very curious as to what that is going to look like.
0: I think they've got their goaltender. I think Spencer Knight's pretty good going.
1: I like his game. Mm-hmm.
0: But man, you need a lot of players. It's hard to do it, even if you draft high all the time. And this is now 4 years in a row. I guess San Jose didn't make the playoffs, so it's going to be 5 years in a row drafting relatively high, even though this year won't be as high. Just, it's amazing. Right? Did they get second in this draft? No, it's San Jose.
1: Yeah, San Jose is second in the
0: second.
1: Draft.
0: Second. So they got it's, fortunate.
1: Yeah, it's
0: Toronto, San Jose, Vancouver.
1: Mm-hmm. Yeah, Vancouver never moves up. That's the one. That's got to be tough. But they'll get, Stenberg will be...
0: Yeah,
1: second, or
0: they're talking about him being one. For real. They are talking about guy being first as opposed to Gavin McKenna.
1: I would take McKenna first.
0: So McKenna, I think, according to what I saw, was going to ask to have his conviction upheld so he can avoid being drafted by the Toronto Maple Leafs. That's the joke, not actually true.